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1: What's happening? 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What's happening? I am pumped. Happy Saturday. It is Saturday Night Live. Frankie D'Arso with you. On the way, I've got you covered with Keith Sweat, How Deep Is Your Love, Outkast, So Fresh, So Clean, and Mary J. Blige checks in. 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
1: 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Janet Jackson, When I Think of You, Snoop Dogg, Swiss Beats, Raphael Sadiq, Ask of You. Listen, I ask that you hang around because we're going to have a great time. DJ Louis V, he back there ready to do his thing. The house party kicks off at 8 o'clock.
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0: birthday. It's only right, man. Lauryn Hill. All right, the Fugees. Check this out, man. More music on the way for you. Tap in with me at Louis V, my DJ. Get those requests in right now. All right, one more segment left, man, before I get up out of here. Let's go.
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1: 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Listen, yeah, I loved it too, girl. Yeah, DJ Louis V is fire. He tore it up tonight. I appreciate that. TLC is on the way with Creep, Chris Brown's Fallen, and a music from Shalimar.
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1: 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Music from Anita Baker, the songstress, checks in tonight with giving you the very best that I've got, and the incomparable Deborah Cox with Nobody's Supposed to Be Here. The most.
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1: Whitney Houston is next with You Give Good Love, LL Cool J's Around the Way Girl, and the music from Monica, Before You Walk Out of My Life. 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August is here already. 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
1: 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My name is Frankie Darcel. Keith Sweats, still got that good love. Yes, he does. Along with the Fugees, Killing Me Softly. 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

0: 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It's red. Tap it. Say what you got to say.
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1: After Seven, Ready or Not. I saw them perform recently. I can't remember who they opened for. I think maybe Will Downing. It was an odd mix-up, right? But After Seven did an incredible job. So if you get a chance to check them out, I suggest you do so. You're going to really enjoy yourself. I've got Music Love up next, along with Luther, Never Too Much, plus something new from Stokely called Needs Love.
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1: 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Tap it. You've got 30 seconds.
2: 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Just want to say good morning, baby. Appreciate you doing what you do. And have a good day.
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0: Birmingham's home for old school and today's R&B, B106.5. Brandy and Monica, the boy is mine. I remember Brandy used to say the song is mine, but they have since called a truce. They seem to be good friends now. I love that for them. Money Long, Hours and Hours is up next, along with Michael Jackson, want to be starting something, plus something new from Omarion called The One.
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5: 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The two best teams go head-to-head as Coach Nancy Lieberman and Greg Monroe's Dallas Power take on the one-seed Chicago Triplets, led by Coach Dr. J and Captain Montrezl Harrell. 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
1: We got the songs you need to get your morning started right. Happy Sunday. I'm Victor Sosa, Janet Jackson, and Kayla Brianna going to be part of it for us, as well as Kalani and some Babyface. So we definitely got it going on around here. What does breakfast look like? That's always important, but even more important if you're trying to drop a few pounds. Big breakfast, actually better for you. There was a study recently where people consumed 1,400 calories, which we can hold get into the debate about 1,400 calories in a minute. 700 of those were at breakfast, 500 at lunch, and 200 at dinner. Another group ate the exact same foods and calorie allotments, but they had 200 calories in the morning and 700 for dinner. After a year, those who had the heavier calorie breakfast had lost 18 pounds, while the big dinner eaters only lost about 7. The most.
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Good morning and welcome to Keep Hope Alive with Reverend Jesse Jackson. The views and opinions of this program are not necessarily the views of this station, but strictly of our host and his guest. To speak with Reverend Jackson live, call toll-free 1-866-594-HOPE. That's 1-866-594-4673. And now, the Reverend Jesse Jackson.

everybody. Keep Hope Alive with Reverend Jesse Jackson. I am Santita Jackson. It is a joy to be with you today. Where is the summer going? August 9th, 2026. Let's talk about these elections that we've just had over the past week in Michigan and Missouri. The Republican and Democratic establishments are just shook by Dr. Abdul Al-Sayed's win in Michigan. But Dominic McKinney, state representative from Michigan, he won too. He was outspent 5-1. Dr. Al-Sayed was outspent 9-1. How did they win? What do their wins mean? What are these progressive victories? What do they mean to the American political establishment? Let's talk about that right now. And then we're going to talk about the suspensions of the TPS protections for Haitians and Syrians. Haitians in particular are central to this story because they're the nurses, they're the home health care aides, they're teachers, they're students. They make a tremendous contribution to this society. And yet, they're being kicked out of the country, being sent back to uncertain conditions. Some people even fear that they will meet their demise there. So let's talk about it here on Keep Hope Alive with Reverend Jesse Jackson. I'm Santita Jackson. Call us at 1-866-594-HOPE. Back in just a moment.

0: 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That's 1-866-594-4673.
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0: Listening to Keep Hope Alive with Reverend Jesse Jackson. Call 1-866-59-4-HOPE. 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

0: Hey, everybody. Keep Hope Alive with Reverend Jesse Jackson. Santita Jackson talking to you about so much that's been happening. We've had these tremendous wins by the progressives, whatever you call them, a progressive position that they've taken. And they have been winning big, particularly this pivotal state of Michigan. But Congressman Jonathan Jackson has also just returned from Venezuela and Haiti. That's a consequence because now we're watching Haitians and Syrians who have lost their TPS protections, and they're being kicked out of the country. Many of them feel that they're going back to conditions that are uncertain. They might even be losing their lives. So Congressman Jonathan Jackson, fresh on the heels of the Bud Billiken parade, talk to us. How was the Bud Billiken parade yesterday? First of all, the largest African-American parade in the country.
1: Amazing, 97 years old and growing strong. It was beautiful to see so many people that have since moved out of Chicago, returned back here. We've lost 200,000 residents, African-Americans, in the start of the new millennium since 2000. But it's a time of reunion, renewal, back-to-school push. So children came out excited, went on and on. We served over 1,500 plates at my booth. You know, just community appreciation to see children come there with a sense of glory, of joy and glee, and not have to pay for food and have fun. Just to be children. I think we have to make sure that we keep children innocent. You know, they deserve a right to have fun, to have indiscretion, to learn, to figure things out. Our children are not young adults. They are children as they go through a period. It was good to see them just having fun.
0: Well, that is wonderful, and you've been participating in this parade since we were children. And it's wonderful to see you carrying on that tradition. And, of course, Yusuf Jackson was there with the rainbow push, the family float, and all of that. But let's get right to this. These wins by progressives, whether they're progressives or whether they label themselves the Democratic Socialists of America, they have the Democratic and the Republican establishment shook, Congressman Jackson. What do you make of Dr. Abdul El-Sayed's win? He was outspent 9-1. $70 million, your colleague, Haley Stevens, that was invested into her campaign, and yes, she came up short. You've got State Representative Donovan McKinnon. He was outspent 5-1. He's unseated another one of your colleagues. What is happening? How should we read this?
1: That there's a rejection to the Republican agenda and that the Democrats are winning, that there's an this administration, the anti-attack on Medicare, anti-attack on the postal workers, an anti-attack on Department of Education, the DEI. So people are revolting against the current administration. These are Democrats that are winning. Democrats with different names, different labels, and we're a big tent. So there are people that are saying, let's prioritize health care, let's prioritize housing, let's prioritize transportation. So I believe it's healthy, and I'm excited about it. And so I think they're trying to, like, flip the script and act like the Democrats have a problem. No, the Republicans have a problem.
0: And yet, Congressman, many Democrats are saying that this is the end of the party. It sounds like what they were saying when Reverend Jackson ran. And when Reverend Jackson ran, he registered more people to vote than anyone in the history of the Republic. He brought people to the party. And yet you're saying, no, what we're doing is expanding the party. This is not a loss for the party. This is actually a win for it. Please explain that.
1: Yeah, well, I don't know what party they're talking about. Things evolve. You used to go to Washington, D.C., move there and do all the correspondence and have a buggy and a whip to as your primary mode of transportation to run across the country. And most people had never seen a picture of Abraham Lincoln when he was president of the United States. So things evolve, and things have evolved now. So whatever party they're looking at, that's in the past. There's a new party emerging. There's a new demographic in the next presidential cycle. Dominant voters will be Gen Z and Gen X. You know, not the baby boomers and the echo boomers. So I embrace the future wholeheartedly, full speed ahead. And there's a generation that has had a bad deal that needs a new deal. Talk about student debt, to talk about housing, healthcare, education, climate, you know, things that are sustainable. This is their reality. So I'm excited. I think some people are doing a false panic or in an echo chamber, recycling the same old news. They need to get out of Washington, D.C. and see how people are living, see how people are struggling, and see what difference we can make. So no need to be afraid of it and embrace it.
2: Mm.
1: I mean, and Santita, there's a new generation. Like, it was considered nuts. And I remember when they were going forward with Uber and the like. But there's a generation that now will sign up to give you a ride in their car that you will pay for, that's not a professional driver, and they will follow this computer and take you anywhere you want to go. There's a generation now that can rent their apartment, their house out for the weekend to have an Airbnb. I'm very excited about this generation. They do things different. I wouldn't have thought they would rent out my house for the weekend to a stranger for a fee. You know, it wouldn't have been my desire to drive someone, sit up front and have someone in the back seat of my car, you know, that I would drive around for a fee. But it's a new world. It's a new life. It's a new reality. And so I could do it now. Now that I see how it works, I wouldn't have been the first one to try it. And so we have to embrace the change.
2: So you're not Mikey. Okay, you're not going to try it. But let the trend be your friend. Is that what you always tell me?
1: Let the trend be your friend. Just like Christopher Columbus, I wouldn't have been on that first ship because the world looks mighty flat. As I sit out on the plane, look like you go over the cliff. But after they came back with all their gold, I'd be on the second ship. I'm like, yo, where did you go? You know?
2: Don't say that because you sound like you wouldn't have followed your father. Oh, my goodness.
1: I wouldn't have hung out with him with the pillaging, but I definitely wanted to know where the gold was.
2: Well, talk to me about these trips that you've taken to Venezuela and to Haiti. What have you seen? Because we haven't heard anything about President Maduro. He's still in custody, he and his wife. I believe his son as well. What is happening? And what about all these Haitian workers, the Syrians, who are going to be sent out of the United States?
1: Well, the first issue, regarding, I went down there. I'm on the Foreign Affairs Committee, Western Hemisphere and Africa. I went down to, we talk about President Maduro. We abducted a sitting head of state. I mean, like totally defying this notion of sovereignty. And one of the charges he was charged with, I remember, was he was the head of an international drug cartel gang that no one seemed to have known about. And now that gang has disappeared. It's no longer, they say it's no longer in existence. So some of these cases, charges they put against him are going to fall off. So we don't know enough about this. But President Hicks, with Secretary Hicks, says he's doing this illegal, you know, talking about no quarters and these double taps, killing people that are at sea. 220 people have been killed. But the big issue on Venezuela is that it's a contiguous landmass from Caracas, Venezuela, even to Chicago, 2,399 miles. You can walk, bicycle, get rides. You don't have to go over water to get from Caracas, Venezuela, to the United States. It's go up the, through Bolivia and on through the Pan-American corridor. It's a contiguous landmass. So the issues that are happening there are going to affect us. Chicago received 35,000 Venezuelans after Governor Greg Abbott started Project Lone Star and shipped people up here cruelly, which created a bit of an immigration issue for us, absorbing people in the middle of the wintertime. And the Venezuelan economy has gone through the equivalent of three great depressions. And so the people there are suffering. They had 7 million people to get displaced. They had to go into Colombia. They had to go into Brazil. And I'm saying that this is the consequences there we're going to feel here. And we're talking about 30,000 people. They had to absorb 3 million people into their school, into their education, and into their hospitalization. And when those countries begin to boil over, what's going to happen? We're not going to be able to be isolated. The other thing is, there are issues in Cuba and Haiti. So we're not putting enough attention on our own hemisphere. We're talking about the Ukraine and talking about things that are going on far away. Our hemisphere is in trouble. You've got 13 million people, the largest Caribbean nation of Haiti, that have been rejected on its temporary protective status. There are roughly, you know, in direct deposits for remittances, about $3.5 billion, goes back to the Haitian people for 13 million people. That's direct. And in cash, which doesn't go through the system and the fees, they estimate that almost 50% of the currency on the island comes through remittances and repatriation. Families going back, giving back, and now they are being forced into an election. The timing is bad. When you say 350,000 Haitians, our nation's longest, oldest friend that we've abandoned, has to leave America, we would anticipate 50% of those people would be able to, Haitians with temporary protective status would get some sort of immigration clearance, which means only 180,000 would be eligible on that short list to go back. Having said that, these are people that are highly resourceful, highly educated, very professional, that have they come from a country that's not stable enough to take them home. We still have a travel advisory telling Americans to be careful going to Haiti, danger. We can't ensure your safety. So why are we sending people back to a place that we know isn't safe? And what's going to happen? Some of those persons are going to be targeted for kidnapping because there's not a local police department to speak of. There's no army because we asked them to disband in it. The United States has spent $1 billion in the last year trying to help them develop a military, I would say, in the wrong direction. They don't have Creole speakers, and first you build an army, then you build an arm, you build a police force, and then an army. It's an intelligence issue. The person they're saying that's doing all this terror is a guy named Barbie Q. I said, you're kidding me, right? You mean to tell me you got a guy named Barbie Q holding up the progress of 13 million people? And they're like, yeah, he's Barbie Q. I'm like, come on, we know where those names come from. Catfish, ham bone. I mean, come on, this dude ate too much at the cookout and got a nickname. Now you're going to tell me he's in the way of holding up 13 million people from the supplies they need? Well, these guys are like grifting, grafting, taking some funds, and they can clean that up. But it doesn't take $1 billion to get less than 1,000 soldiers that they're bringing in from Chad and Sri Lanka. It just makes no sense. So they're not going to be more stable. 180,000 people are going to be targeted to be sent back to Haiti, which means we're going to lose nurses in New York and Miami and in Boston. So healthcare that's already at a crisis level is going to get worse. They're not going to get the money from remittances and repatriation on the island. They don't have the housing stock to pull them in there. So it's a lose-lose proposition. And it's immoral and indecent to send Haitians back at this time. And with the Venezuelans, we need to talk about that. That there's $13 billion sitting on account at the U.S. Treasury that the president of Venezuela cannot touch. So, and there's no transparency on what the government is doing. And I don't know how the president takes this woman's peace prize, Mrs. Rodriguez, and not have her at the table to bring about the peace solution. So we're going to see what he has up his plan, but it's ill-conceived and it's failing.
2: So what should we be doing? Should this be a part of the conversation? We talk a lot about the Middle East, and we should. The Strait of Hormuz is closed. We still have this conflagration in Gaza and the West Bank and Israel. And yet, and that's a hemisphere away. I mean, in this hemisphere, it seems, Congressman, we're not paying enough attention to the crisis that is upon us, that's at our front door.
1: You got 10 million people in Cuba, 90 miles off the coast of Florida. And as we try to open the Strait of Hormuz, because we said every country needs free flowing oil, affordable, and the like. At the same time, we've engaged in an act of war because having a military blockade is an act of war. We have a military blockade on denying the Cuban people. We're the only nation to do so, the only nation to call them a terrorist nation. No evidence of that. It's not true. To have them blocked. So where they saw their one of the preeminent healthcare systems in the world, is now being dismantled, where they could do early detection on cancer, which is something we should learn from. Now they are detecting people until stage 3 and stage 4 because they don't have the resources that they need. They're being denied trade. We should be very much concerned about that. So what are we going to do when the next group of people start coming over from Cuba because they can't live and we're slowly killing them? So people are going to get desperate. They're going to run into other countries. And the same thing is happening 400 miles off our coast in Haiti. You've got 13 million people that are now about to be put into an austere position. So we absolutely have to. So if people are concerned about immigration, hospitalization, health care, do you have nurses? Why are nurses being sent back that are caring for you now? As we get ready for these Medicaid cuts come December and January of 26 that the administration is not talking about, he's putting us in a real crisis. I just want people to know where it's coming from.
2: Well, you know,
1: and that way we can make a difference, raise our voices, and we got to take control of the House to stop this. We're not acting like a co-equal branch of government.
2: Well, will you, when you get to Venezuela, when you get to Haiti, you are on foreign affairs. What do you see, particularly in those places, that we don't see? Because Americans, it seems that we don't have an accurate view of the world. Would that be fair to say?
1: Well, yeah, well, I tell you, in going to Haiti, and I thank God for my father, that I'd been to all these places before. What you're going to see in Haiti after 2010, the earthquake crisis, is those dollars never made it to the people in Haiti. All the NGOs had a bonanza on making a bunch of money. They didn't take care of the people. So you see people saying, I'm doing something for Haiti. They did something for themselves. And they shortchanged the Haitian people. And so they still have the chronic issues. And we've not offered them the Marshall Plan. We've not offered them American generosity. And this is our nation's oldest service, longest lasting democratic partnership. And we don't want to remember their history. When I saw the Prime Minister of Haiti, first thing I said to him, I said, thank you. We remember the Battle of Savannah. We remember what the Haitian people have done for America. I didn't look at them as begging and having a problem. These are allies that we've seemed to have forgotten about. I think when you get off the plane, you realize some parts of our State Department is, and the thinking is 70 years old. When you go to Haiti and you don't see any Creole-speaking people at the table and no dark-skinned people, you know, in the business community invited to the table to meet us, it's a problem. When you see, they don't have the intelligence network. There's not even AI software that speaks Creole.
2: Are you serious? That's their language.
1: right. And to sit at a table with 12 people and the only one white lady said that she speaks Creole, I question the authenticity and the depth of her Creole. Didn't appear to me that she lives in the community. They all live in a compound. So it's hard to service people if you don't love them.
2: And if you don't know them, you don't understand the culture.
1: Yep.
2: And they're looking at you like, well, what are you doing here? And so many people do know what they're doing there. Are you able to speak and walk amongst the people when you get to Haiti? Because as a member of Congress,
1: we're
2: limited?
1: In some very tight quarters and confines and these armored vehicles and stuff. Like, I'm like, what are you all doing, man? Well, you gotta get ahead and see the people.
2: Well, you know, and that's very different than the trips you took.
1: Helicoptered in, helicoptered out. Say it again.
2: That's very different than the trips you took with Reverend, with Dad.
1: Yeah. Or we stayed in people's houses. Correct.
2: Okay. So I only have a couple minutes left. What do you want us to know? I mean, because we're in the, many people might have thought that the midterms were over in the spring. They're not. That the Middle East is of greater consequence than what's happening in the Caribbean and South and Central America. That's untrue because we're all Americans. Haitians are Americans. We are part of the Americas. What question should we be asking going into this midterm election? I mean, as we're looking at candidates, you know, because Gaza is at the center of the discussion, and it ought to be. But shouldn't Haiti, shouldn't Venezuela also be centered in this discussion, Congressman?
1: Oh, absolutely. You better start with things that are close to home because you're going to feel them. I mean, so don't act like this is a surprise when you have a surge in immigration issues, when you have a surge in desperation. That's what we're experiencing now. I think the guy was Mandu. He's a Catholic priest, Nigerian ancestry. He was denied his immigration status about a month ago or so. Unfortunately, he took his life. There's a level of desperation. He took his life. There's a level of desperation that comes up where people may have to go to war-torn areas and they feel that they cannot cope. So this stress goes throughout the entire system. So I want people to know, like, be kind to one another. People are stressed to the max. You know, people are hurting. So somebody's being told you got to fire sell your house, your business, and you got to get out of town. You've done nothing wrong. You know where you came from. It's so unfair. So people are at their wit's end. So be compassionate is what I would tell people. Don't know what people are going through.
2: You don't know.
1: On SNAP benefits, health care benefits. And life shouldn't be this stressful. And it's not you. There's a system that's broken that we have to fix. So I stay encouraged by that.
2: It is not you. It's a system that needs to be fixed. Congressman Jonathan Jackson from the 1st District of Illinois, 1st Congressional District. It's always a joy to have you here. Sending you so much love today.
1: Love you, Santita.
2: I love you.
1: Be well. I'll be listening. I'm getting to church.
2: All
1: Bye-bye.
2: Right. Bye. Love you. And we're going to have Ryan Concannon, who's going to be talking to us. Get into this conversation just a little bit more deeply about Haiti, because we're not paying attention. We're not paying attention to a tremendous crisis that is right at our borders. It's right at our front door. We've got issues in the Americas that we've got to be dealing with, too. We must center these conversations as well. And then I want you to call me at 866-594-HOPE. What do you think about these races in Missouri, in Michigan? What does that say to you? Wow. Back with more of Keep Hope Alive with Reverend Jesse Jackson, with my wingman, Jeremy Geiger. Back in just a minute.

0: opinion counts. 1-866-59-4-HOPE. That's 1-866-594-4673.
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0: great Bill Withers. You know, Jeremy, sometimes you forget just how great these artists are. And one of the things that I love about Bill Withers, I had the honor of watching him perform many times down through the years. He just walk out on the stage with that acoustic guitar. And he might have an orchestra, he might have a band, he might not. But all he needed was that guitar, and boy, he would take you to another place. Resting in Power, thank you for all of the wonderful work that you've left behind, Bill Withers. Let's talk about Haiti. Let's talk about these conversations that need to be centered in American life as we are in the midterms. I tell you, Dr. Abdul El-Sayed said something very interesting. He just might be the next senator from the great state of Michigan, everybody. He was outspent 9-1, 9-1. $70 million was poured into Congresswoman Haley Stevens' campaign, and it did not work. So think about that. Think about that. And it takes me back to 1988, the tremendous victory, the shocker of Reverend Jackson winning the state in a field of 6 or 7 people. He won Jeremy by 56% in that crowded field. It was stunning. And they had to rethink the whole presidential campaign because of that. But Michigan is rich soil. You know, you have obviously the greatest concentration of blacks that you will see probably in the country, in Detroit, you know, and outside of the South. You have a very strong union base. You have a very strong Arab American community. And you remember the great disc jockey, America's Top 40, Casey Kasem. He was Lebanese American, and he was a big supporter of Reverend. He got his own bus and went through the Arab communities. He started off in Michigan, Jeremy, and he went through the Arab American community, urging them to vote for Reverend. We didn't even know that he was doing it. This was in 1983, before the campaign was formally launched. So you have that. You have a lot going on in Michigan, and you also have a very conservative strain. But that having been said, a lot of people are shook because what really drove this campaign, a lot of it was the discussion about Gaza. And that's what's driving a lot of American politics today. But one of the things that we contend on the Keep Hope Alive with Reverend Jesse Jackson show is this. We absolutely must center this conversation, center Gaza in this conversation in the West Bank. No question about that. And he said that it was an affordability crisis. We cannot afford to pour our money in to supporting a nation that is doing so well. And we can't afford it. But what we also cannot afford is to look away from these nations from whom we extract so much wealth today. These countries need to be centered in our conversation. We are taking Venezuela's oil. Yes, there is gold. There are precious minerals in Haiti today, and people more than that. When we export these people, when we deport these people, we will be losing teachers and nurses and home health care workers, factory workers. We're going to lose a lot of people. We're far more dependent upon these people inside of the United States and outside of the United States than we even know. But let's look at Haiti. And remember, it's Syrians as well. They're being pushed out of the United States. And so Brian Concannon, very different, brilliant human rights lawyer. He's been an advocate for Haiti for years. In 2004, he created the Institute for Justice and Democracy in Haiti. There is no one who is a greater advocate for the Haitian people than Brian Concannon, my dear friend and brother beloved. How are you, Brian Concannon?
1: Well, Santita, these are difficult times, but I'm extremely happy to be with you this morning.
0: Well, it is a joy to be with you, and I have to tell you, while we're having all of the, you know, my opening, just I wanted people to understand we have a lot going on. And I think it can be overwhelming for Americans sometimes. But we do have a lot going on. we just do. And I need you to help me to understand why Haiti is so important to the American conversation. Many of us don't know the tremendous debt that we owe Haiti. We don't know of the tremendous wealth that is in Haiti. You know, the minerals, the gold, et cetera, et cetera, et cetera. We just look at the global South as these poor nations that just need our help, and we don't realize that we really stand on their shoulders foundationally. Why is Haiti so important to the American conversation? Because I don't think we understand it's the gravity of Haiti.
1: You know, the best explanation from that is from Frederick Douglass, who gave a famous speech at the World's Fair in Chicago. I think it was 1892. Mm-hmm. People should look that up because it's a speech that I read a couple times every year and always get something out of it. And Mr. Douglass talked about Haiti's history and how Haiti really was the leader of the worldwide human rights movement and the leader for black emancipation and racial equality. And it was really once Haiti, until Haiti got its independence, the white supremacist ideology was basically unchallenged in this hemisphere. And it was by challenging that Haiti eventually opened the door to liberation in the United States, in the Caribbean, and really in many ways throughout the world. So Haiti really gave us equality that was not there before Haitians revolted. And Haitians didn't just win independence. They beat Napoleon Bonaparte, who was the most powerful military general of his time, and have been able to maintain their independence
2: years with the guy
1: despite a lot of effort from the former slave owning countries ever since.
0: Why is it that we don't perceive Haiti this way? We don't see them as people who helped us to be free. We don't see them that way at all. We see them as beggars. Right? We see them as people who absolutely need our help, not people who helped us to freedom. It's the opposite. We don't even know that they had to pay France for their freedom. Just help me to understand, because it's like the whole story has been turned upside down, inside out, Brian.
1: And that is very intentional and the result of an extremely persistent campaign. Haiti's role in liberation has been suppressed exactly because it is so powerful. And this goes back to the years after Haiti became free. There was a lot of discussion in the United States, and obviously black people in the United States said freedom sounds like a good idea, especially because it's in our own Declaration of Independence. Why don't we do it? And from the beginning, there was an articulated project by people who are against black liberation, who said we need to make sure that Haiti is not a good example of black emancipation and empowerment, but is a bad example of what happens if you try to be free. So not only was there a very persistent effort to make sure that Haiti was impoverished and isolated and people were able to steal its resources, but there was also an equally persistent campaign to make sure that what people in the United States learned about Haiti was all negative things, typically stereotyped negative things, that they're poor, that they're not able to have a stable government, that, you know, things that would be undesirable. And all of this isn't because it's true. It's because Haiti's so powerful that its example needed to be suppressed.
0: Talking with Brian Concannon about Haiti, we need to understand what is going on in Haiti. When these TPS protections are rejected, what does that mean?
1: So the as of Thursday, the TPS was in fact canceled. And what happened immediately was 200,000 people who have been working in the United States, some of them for 10 years or longer, they immediately lost their work authorization, so they can no longer work. Then 360,000 people, the total amount of Haitians with TPS, they are now subject to deportations. If they are sent back to Haiti, they face significant risks. And the reality is, and I just said that people keep saying bad things about Haiti, but in fact, the current situation is one of unrest, where armed groups control large amounts of the country. Haiti's one of the most hungry countries in the world. There's high rates of kidnapping, but that's not because that's something endemic to Haitians. That's because when Haiti in the late 1990s and early 2000s, when Haiti was able to elect democratic leaders, the U.S. could not accept that because those democratic leaders were asking for things like reparations for slavery, restitution of Haiti's independence debt, equality at the United Nations. And when that happened, we as a country went after Haiti. We kidnapped Haiti's president in 2004. And for the last 22 years, we made sure that Haiti could not have a president that would confront the U.S., that would call for global racial equality. And as for 22 years, we've had governments, most of them U.S. puppet governments, that have continued to drive Haiti into the ground. They've undermined the economy. They've stolen left and right, and they have allowed the gangs to take control of the country, all with the support of the United States government.
0: What is going to be the fallout? How will we feel it in the United States? And do you think that if we feel it in everyday life, that it might prompt another kind of discussion about what we're doing to and with these people?
1: I think it will. I think there is a realistic chance of getting Haitians with TPS to be able to stay in this country. We have to fight for it, but I think there's a realistic chance of victory. And one of the reasons for that is, as you mentioned, people in the United States are going to feel it. The reality is that Haitians are doing a lot of work, and they're working in areas that are critical to our economy and to our well-being, but that people don't want to work in those jobs, in large part because they're not very well paying. And that includes health care, especially elder care. It includes food processing, agriculture, hospitality. And one thing that we are already seeing, in the sense that elder care and other health care companies have been saying this, is that they're losing their workforce. So they're literally not able to provide health care services to people who can afford to pay it, because they don't have the staff to do it. And losing their Haitian employees was a big chunk of their staff. So Americans are going to see it when we try to get health care for our seniors. We're going to see it in supermarket prices for food. We're going to see it in the service economy in states like Florida that are dependent on tourism. It's going to hit their tourism. So there are going to be these ripple effects across the country. In the Midwest, in Springfield, Illinois, even the Republican officials out there have already been saying this is going to hit us hard. Factories are going to close because we're losing Haitian workers. And so that is going to have an effect that I think is going to impact the political discussion about this.
0: What should we be doing? Because now people are leaving. I mean, and we're going to feel this immediately. Home health care workers. We just came through this, you know, with our father and his illness. The nurses, many of them are teaching. Factory workers, they're everywhere. I mean, you've got the Syrians. We haven't even discussed them. And the only people we're not sending back, Brian, let's be perfectly honest, are Europeans. We never send them back. We send everybody.
1: And white South Africans.
0: And white South, excuse me. White South, well, we bring them here and we give them what, iPads? Is it Apple products? I mean, what is this? I mean, and what is the point? I mean, what

0: are celebrating the potential return of Haitians to Haiti. But that is not popular with the American people. And there's been a remarkable shift in polls over the last year where the American people, in part because of efforts to educate them, are not in favor of deporting large amounts of Haitians. First of all, just because they don't believe that's the right thing to do, especially for hardworking people. And they're going to increasingly believe it when they can't get health care and they can't get things at the stores. And so the Republicans know that, as you mentioned, we have an election coming up, and that there is a substantial constituency in the Republican Party saying, hey, we can't do this because this is going to hurt us electorally. And one sign of this is the Department of Homeland Security. So on Wednesday, Mark Wayne Mullen, the Secretary of Department of Homeland Security, had a statement talking about how he was adamant that Haitians need to leave right away. Then later on Thursday night, a story was leaked to Newsweek. Papers were leaked to Newsweek that they aren't going to deport Haitians right away because they are worried about some of these dislocations. And I think that just shows that that's the pressure that DHS is under. On one side, from the hardcore racist wing led by Stephen Miller. On the other side, from Republicans who are worried about the elections. And this could determine who controls the Senate. It could determine who controls the House of Representatives, which will obviously have lots of impact in how policy goes the next 2 years. So we have a real opportunity right now to advocate and to make sure that everybody knows that we care about what's happening to Haitians in a way that will can get them protection. The particular vehicle that we're working on, it's a 3-year extension of TPS for Haitians. And that bill already passed the U.S. House of Representatives, which is extraordinary. We can't lose sight of how an extraordinary accomplishment that was, that in House of Representatives controlled by Republicans, we passed a vote saying that Haitians could have a 3-year extension of TPS. That bill is now before the Senate, and we're trying to get enough co-sponsors in the Senate to force a vote there and have the 3-year extension passed.
1: Brian Concannon, Executive Director of the Institute for Justice and Democracy in Haiti. Just one quick question. Quick. I got about a minute. It seems that who opposes justice and democracy in Haiti the most? Is it the Haitian people or is it us, France, the West?
0: Oh, it's certainly us. I mean, the Haitian people have wanted nothing more than justice and democracy for 200 years. And for 200 years, the U.S., France, and Great Britain have worked to make sure that that didn't happen.
1: Brian Concannon, everybody. What can we do? Give us some marching orders before we go to this break. What should we be doing?
0: So, first of all, people can find more at our website, which is HaitiDemocracy.org. And we're part of a huge campaign to try to make sure that this 3-year extension goes through the Senate. And people are interested in that, please reach out to us. 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
1: All right, everybody, let's get on top of it. Let's talk about Michigan. What happened up there? What happened in Missouri? What is happening all around the country with these progressive winds? Let's talk about it. And everybody, please check out Keep Hope Alive Reflections. It's a wonderful, wonderful show. It's our new podcast. Back with more of Keep Hope Alive with Reverend Jesse Jackson. I'm Santita Jackson. Back in a moment.

0: Coming up, we'll have closing thoughts from Reverend Jesse Jackson right here on Keep Hope Alive.
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14: Hey everybody, coming up on Keep Hope Alive with Reverend Jesse Jackson, what is your reaction to what happened in Michigan? Everybody's talking about it. Jeremy? These wins have everybody shook on the right and the left. Does that tell you something about the Democrats and the Republicans? Are they the same? Is it two wings of one bird? Well, the American people are having their say. Get out and vote, everybody. Back with more of Keep Hope Alive with Reverend Jesse Jackson, 866-594-HOPE. Back in just a minute.
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Good morning and welcome to Keep Hope Alive with Reverend Jesse Jackson. The views and opinions of this program are not necessarily the views of this station, but strictly of our host and his guest. To speak with Reverend Jackson live, call toll-free 1-866-594-HOPE. That's 1-866-594-4673. And now, the Reverend Jesse Jackson.

0: to cry.
1: Oh my goodness, Chrissy Hynde, do you know how much I love her? Oh my gosh, you must. You're reading my mind. I love her. Oh, Chrissy Hynde, love it. Here on People of Live with Reverend Jesse Jackson. Oh my goodness. Let's talk about these Michigan wins. What happened up in Michigan? What happened in Missouri? What is happening all across the country? You're watching these progressive wins everywhere. And all these progressives, you have the party establishment who are saying, oh my goodness, they're going to destroy the party. I think we heard this back in 84 and 88. John Nichols from The Nation magazine, Reverend, brought, oh my goodness, more people to the American political process than anyone in the history of the Republic. And yet, he was being reviled in the same way these progressives are. And it's not just Dr. Abdul El-Sayed. It is Donovan McKinnon, who is a state representative, someone who represented his people well. I mean, Dr. El-Sayed was the director of the Department of Public Health for Detroit. I mean, and they aspire to serve more broadly, and they're assailed from within the party. And yet, you know, I think my brother, Congressman Jonathan Jackson, said, you know, they're Democrats, period. So that's the end of that. Let's just end this discussion. What do you make of what we're watching, John Nichols, The Nation magazine?
2: Well, we're watching something quite incredible, Santita. And this is a continuation, not something new. It's a continuation of a long fight for the soul of the Democratic Party. And that fight has roots that go back to the days when there were incredibly noble, incredibly progressive folks who were saying that the Democratic Party had to get right on issues of race and on issues of gender and on issues of human rights. And there were other folks who were saying, no, don't go too fast. Don't push too hard. And those struggles, particularly as they involved economic issues, could have become very intense. And we sometimes forget how intense they were not that many years ago, where there were people who said, oh, you're going too far in being supportive of unions, or you're going too far in support of raising wages. All of these struggles. Now, today, what we see are candidates who are running on platforms that are incredibly parallel to what the Reverend Jesse Jackson ran on in 1984 and 1988. It is a rainbow vision that says that if we unite everybody who has been left out and left behind and denied a place at the table, we're going to have a lot more people than that small number of very wealthy, very powerful folks who have so frequently over the years gotten their way. And that message is considered too radical by a lot of leaders of the Democratic Party. We know that to be true. However, it's not a message that's considered too radical by the grassroots of the party. And we have seen it now again and again and again in New York, in New Jersey, in Pennsylvania, in Colorado, in Michigan. We're going to see evidence of it in the coming weeks, and probably in Wisconsin, Minnesota, Massachusetts. It's all over the country. And what's going on here is, hello, can you hear me?
1: Oh, yeah, absolutely.
2: Yeah. Oh, sorry, I keep hearing hello in the background. What's going on here is a significant transformation of the Democratic Party. But what we have to understand, Santita, is that just as when the Reverend ran back in 1984 and 1988, those transitions were not quickly accepted. They were not easily embraced. There were a lot of people who pushed back and said, nope, that's going too far, too fast. What we learned only over time was that it wasn't going too far, too fast. It was actually exactly where the party should be going. And Reverend Jackson succeeded in expanding the base of the party, bringing in people who weren't always there, who were either irregular voters or sometimes non-voters. So many people who said, okay, I see what Reverend Jackson's talking about. I want to go vote for that. And I will tell you that up in Michigan, as an example, with Abdul El-Sayed, if you look at where he did well and where he struggled politically, it was a wild map. There was a real mix. And he had bases of support in Wayne County and even in Detroit, although he did not win Detroit. That's important to note. He had bases in small cities across the state. He did very, very well in the rural Upper Peninsula. And imagine that, this insurgent candidate doing well in places where Democrats have fallen behind in many past elections. And then look at Donovan McKinney, this incredible race in Detroit, a progressive young legislator running on many of the same issues as Abdul Al-Sayed, Medicare for all, a new foreign policy, a really progressive vision for how Detroit could and should be represented in Congress. And he beat an incumbent. And he wasn't the first, by the way. We've seen incumbent Democrats get beat in places around the country. And what I will tell you is, I think that rather than being frightened by this change that's taking place, if Democrats embrace it, if they say, yes, we see what's coming and we think this is vital, we understand that we may not always agree on every issue, but if we build these coalitions out, if we take what's happening and make it bigger and stronger, then we have a potential to make advances that Reverend Jackson envisioned 40 years ago and make them real. And I will tell you this, I hold to the view, and I always have, that if there had been a warmer embrace of Reverend Jackson's vision at an earlier point, Democrats would have started doing better at an earlier point, right? But that resistance slowed some things down. And it isn't just ideological. It slowed down for a time a vision for how to win elections, not by just always going for the swing voter, but instead going for the person who doesn't usually show up and saying that if we expand our electoral coalition, if we get more people to the polls, we don't have to compromise our values or our ideals. We can actually run strongly on them. And I think that's the fight that's going on right now. It's an ongoing fight. There's no question. But boy, if you see what's happened in Michigan, I think for this notion of a broader coalition, there's a lot of hope, because what I've been powerfully struck by is that everybody said after the primary, there'd be all this division. There'd be people pulling apart, not getting along, not working together. They'd have, you know, wounds from the primary that wouldn't heal. That's not what's happened. Mm-hmm. There's been an incredible coalition there. There's a unity. If other states can mirror that unity, then to my mind, there is a tremendous possibility that a much stronger Democratic Party emerges from this moment.
1: And a stronger American people, because this really is about...
2: Well, that's the heart of it.
1: Yeah. I mean, Republicans, Democrats, it's about the people being heard. When I talk to young people, and I've got a family full of them now, nieces, nephews, godchildren, they have gone... Their politics are not binary. They're not right, left, they're top down, bottom up.
2: Yep.
1: And I think it's important for us to understand that. What are you working on, John, before we go to break?
2: Well,
1: aside from something that you and I have cooking in Chicago, maybe.
2: Absolutely. We're going to go watch some movies.
1: That's right.
2: Some good movies that are going to show us a lot of politics and a lot of life. No, what I'm working on is the same thing you and I are always working on, Santita. It is the same long struggle that has gone on decade after decade. And that is looking at electoral politics, not as a horse race, but as a real struggle to shape a vision and to shape an approach to governing that is rooted in economic and social and racial justice. And you know what? I think many days we can be very disappointed, but there are also those days where we feel a lot like we did when we were much younger, and you see incredible hope kind of bursting across the sky, and then you realize it's a rainbow.
1: I love you, John Nichols. I love it. I love it. I love it. Amen, everybody. Let's talk about this race. 866-594-HOPE, 866-594-4673. Let's talk about what happened in Michigan. It has everybody shook. I talked to Democrats. I talked to Republicans. Everybody, the establishment, shall I say, they're shook. And the American people are all shook up and excited. Back with more Keep Up Alive in just a minute.
0: Opinion counts. 1-866-594-HOPE. That's 1-866-594-4673.
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0: Listening to Keep Hope Alive with Reverend Jesse Jackson. 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

0: Hey, everybody. Keep Up Alive with Reverend Jesse Jackson. You're channeling my father this morning, Jeremy. That's one of the songs Dad called for. I'm Santita Jackson, your own Keep Up Alive with Reverend Jesse Jackson. We were in Memphis at the commemoration of Reverend Dr. Martin Luther King's assassination, and this man performed, the great Al Green. And after he sang his spiritual songs, his spiritual outpouring, my father started calling these songs. And this is one of the first songs he called. He said, "Jesse, Reverend, you're going to have me sing this?" He said, "Right now, do it." I love you, Al Green. And he also, you remember this, Lavonia, he kicked off the convention for us, remember, in Atlanta in 1988. And by the time he had filled us up, we were ready to fight. We love you, Al Green. Lavonia Perryman, a veteran of the Jackson campaigns in 84 and 88 and all the presidential campaigns going forward. We're so glad to have you. And Mariah Kelly, young leader coming out of DePaul University with Rainbow Push, one of our political directors. And we've got a veteran of Michigan politics. She's been with Shirley Chisholm. She's been with Senator, is it Regal? And I mean, we have a trove of information to get from this fantastic woman. We're so excited to welcome you to the show, Janice Hazel. How are you today?
1: I'm fantastic. How are you?
0: Oh, you're fantastic, bringing this wealth of knowledge. And we've got, it's very interesting we're having this conversation because, of course, Lavonia being a pioneer in presidential politics, because Reverend just threw everybody in to politics. She was over WHUR doing her thing, turning the Howard's campus station into the number one station in the DMV, because that's really what it became, powerhouse. But he pulled her into the campaign, no pay, of course. So we began to really understand power and politics and presidential politics. No one had ever seen this before. But we're helping Mariah Kelly, who's here with us, who is anxious to learn. So she's going to get so much information from someone who has sat at the feet of the greats and who has served them, who's worked with them, Janice Hazel. So we're glad to have you here. And it's very interesting to have young Mariah with us, because I was sharing with John Nichols in the previous segment that these young people, their politics are not binary. They're not left-right. In that way, they're top down, they're up down, you know, bottom up. They just want to know who's going to deliver for me, because people who say that they're right, they're on the right, and people who say they're on the left, they're like, look, the student loan debt is killing me. I cannot get married. I can't live away from my parents. You know, I need Medicare for all. I need, and that's what they're talking about. I think. As Dr. El Sayed said, you know, the Middle East issue is now, it's an affordability issue. We cannot afford this. We can't. While we're denying people food, while we are cutting Head Start. What?
2: Yeah.
0: Are you
2: yeah.
0: kidding? Oh, no. They're looking for ways to cut people, but not profits. And so we've got to talk about that today. Help us to understand. Let me start with you. You know, I want you to introduce Janice to us, Lavonia, very quickly, you know, because we only have till 29 after the hour. But I want you to introduce her to us so that she can give us an overview of what we've seen, because we've seen the state representative. No one's paying attention to Donovan's win, which is very important. To me, that's as important as Dr. El Sayed's win, because while he was outspent 9-1, this young man was outspent 5-1. I mean, a whole lot of money has been spent to keep all of these offices, not just on the federal level, but on the state level, because we contribute to the Middle East on the state and local levels. People don't know that. We're beginning to see the degree to which we uphold the Middle East and Israel in particular. So why don't you give us a quick introduction, if you can, because her resume is so long. But who is Janice Hazel? Aside from being a producer.
2: Janice Hazel is a progressive person. I think she was progressive when she was 5 years old. Yeah. I think she started and really had the example of her mother and others. And then as I leap through this and give you the cliff notes, then she decided on her own. She didn't ask permission to study, to be informed, to observe. And that is who Janice Hazel is today. She is a young lady who worked with just about all of the elected officials here in the state of Michigan, but also spent time at the White House, the U.S. Congress, and also with private corporations, major corporations that had impact on our lives in terms of the FCC. She participated with them through being a lobbyist to make sure that things that pertain to media were being impacted, and music. I mean, we're talking about a young lady, believe it or not, who works from the White House to Motown on West Grand Boulevard in Detroit. Mm-hmm. But in the middle of all of that, as I want her to carry on and talk about what is going on and what has gone on here and how we got dominant. And I want to say this before I forget. No one that I'm aware of in Detroit ever thought that anyone would step up with little or no money. But guess what he had? He had a lot of excitement about it. He had faith in democracy. I think, Santina, we talked about people sometimes don't believe in the word or don't show that the word is real. The people who voted for him really, because he believed that, one, we can and should have democracy and justice and equality for all, regardless of race, creed, or color. He is a believer of that, mm-hmm. and he showed us that. And Janice Hazel was right along with him. Well, you know, that's who Janice Hazel is.
0: And of course, this is State Representative Donovan McKinney. Who won? We have been paying attention to Dr. Abdul El Sayed's victory, and we should. We want to talk about all of that. But you also had a young black man who is a staunch progressive, which is very interesting because when we go into these spaces, what was unique about Reverend Jackson's campaign was that he was an unreconstructed, unmitigated, unapologetic progressive who came from a black perspective. Oftentimes we hear the progressive agenda from perspectives that are not from the black perspective, and that's very important. It doesn't negate anyone else's, but ours shouldn't be negated either. So help us to understand, Janice, what happened? I mean, because Dr. El Sayed, State Representative McKinney, they were outspent massively, massively, and yet they won. What's going on in Michigan?
1: Well, thank you for that, and thank you, Livonia. And so, for someone who's a native Detroiter, who spent 30 years in Washington, D.C., on Capitol Hill, working for Congresswoman Shirley Chisholm, working for Congressman John Conyers, working for United States Senator Donald Regal of Michigan, as well as working not only in the Obama White House, I also worked in the Reagan and the Trump White House. So I have a lot of different spaces that I've been in. But effectively, for those of us who remember the congressional tradition of Congressman Charlie Diggs, and Congressman John Conyers, this is not an abstract question. Detroit had black representation in Congress for generations. After redistricting, very racist, gerrymandering redistricting, and a fragmented 2022 primary, that representation disappeared. Donovan McKinney, State Representative Donnie McKinney, made the case that representation isn't simply demographic. It is about lived experience, relationships, and accountability to the neighborhoods you represent. McKinney also defeated money. Congressman Sherrie Thanadar, entered the closing stretch with a very large financial advantage, one that he basically outspent by his own money. Yet Representative McKinney accumulated a powerful coalition of endorsements that included Congresswoman Rashida Tlaib, Lieutenant Governor Garland Gilchrist, Dr. El Sayed, and Detroit area lawmakers. So both Abdul and Donovan demonstrated that there is still something money cannot purchase. And that is authenticity. And I think a lot of us were very offended that Sherrie Thanadar would come into Detroit, having built his career in Ann Arbor, Michigan, where the University of Michigan is, where I went to college, come into Detroit, spend his own money, buy a House seat in the state House of Representatives, and then buy a congressional seat. That says a lot about the electorate, but it also says a lot about him. And I believe that those who came out last Tuesday said no more. You cannot buy us. You cannot, you know, buy us a chicken dinner, basically, and we vote for you. And so I think that's what it is. It's about lived experience. Who can people relate to? Now, it doesn't just mean that Donovan McKinney is a black man, because we also have John James, who is serving in the U.S. House of Representatives, not representing Detroit or Wayne County, the largest county in the state of Michigan where Detroit is. He's in Macomb County, very racist area. He lives in a suburb and is married to a white woman. And so he won the Republican nomination for governor against a very well-funded, very wealthy Republican. And John James is endorsed by Donald Trump. And so when we get into the general election come November, that's going to tell another story. Will people vote for this black man for governor, even though he is endorsed by Trump? I will say Detroiters will reject that because he's not authentic. And yes, the color is black, but the person in the soul is not. So I think what you saw is a lot of people are tired of money in politics. And there is a big grassroots campaign going on in Michigan, actually a ballot initiative called MOP, Money Out of Politics. And as someone who has worked not only as a congressional staffer, but also as a lobbyist, a hired paid gun for major industries, I was a person who bought and sold members of Congress based on the issues. So I understand that part of it as well. But I'm tired of the money in politics, and so many others are as well.
0: Well, you know, Mariah Kelly, you are, you know, at DePaul University. She's a college student and is deeply, deeply impacted by politics and very interested in it. I've got about a minute, and of course you're going to have more time on the other side. What do you make of this moment in which we find ourselves, Mariah? I mean, do you look at a party, or are you looking for to be involved in the process? I mean, what matters most to you?
3: Yeah, and I just want to say good morning to everybody. It's so good to hear everyone. And honestly, my point, as well as I feel like other young people like me, I think we're more concerned about the message. I think we're more concerned about who's going to fight for me, as well as who's going to fight with me. And I think that a lot of political people in these days, they try to bank on the younger voters with a political identity rather than just driving in on their core values. And we were mentioning El Said earlier, and I think that he's, you know, a really good example, because he didn't fight simply just because he's a Democrat. He didn't try to get the vote simply because of his political party. He really honed in on his values, and I think that's something that a lot of young people really care more about than whether you're Republican or Democrat.
0: Stay right there, everybody. More of Keep Hope Alive with Reverend Jesse Jackson. 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Back in just a minute. Keep Hope Alive. I'm Santita Jackson.

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0: Hey, everybody. Keep Hope Alive with Reverend Jesse Jackson. Oh, wow. You are playing these wonderful, wonderful songs today. Thank you here, my wingman Jeremy Geiger here on Keep Hope Alive with Reverend Jesse Jackson. Hope you'll tune in to our podcast, Keep Hope Alive Reflections, Apple, Spotify, iHeart. Wherever you can get a podcast, that is where we will be. So spread the word, everyone. So how you doing, George Bliss and Sharon Ashley and Robert Williams and Andre and Louise? And we've got our brother from Puerto Rico, Sammy, sending you so much love. Hello, hello, everybody. Eric Burrows from L.A. Love, love, love to everybody. Love, love, love. And the marvelous, my soror, Miss Sanat. Love you, love you, love you. Everybody, sending you so much love today. Let's talk about this. These elections. I mean, I think that when you look at legacy media, corporate media, they were not pulling for Dr. El Sayed. They never even mentioned State Representative Donovan McKinney. Never mentioned him. Even though we had Alexandria Ocasio-Cortez on the show, and she said, you know, this was just a few weeks ago, she said, well, look, in my own state, we won about 14 or 15 seats, people that I was running in the, you know, for the state legislature and for different elective offices. So they're winning not just on the federal level, they're winning on the county levels, they're winning on the they're winning municipal seats, they're winning state seats, because we all know that you have to reshape the state legislature. They are the ones who send people to Washington. So there's just a lot going on here on the right and the left. And I can tell you, as I talk to Republicans and Democrats, they're all shook. They're shook. But the people are shook up. So I'm so excited to have Janice Hazel on with us. She is a veteran of municipal, state, and federal politics. And, of course, Lavonia Perryman, one of the pioneers of the Jackson campaigns, but she's gone on to be a part of every other campaign, presidential campaign subsequent to that. We've got Mariah Kelly from Rainbow Push. She's one of our political directors. We're very excited about this young lady who is a student at DePaul University. And we've got PhD student, Fairness and Accuracy in Reporting, Bryce Green. Bryce Green from Indiana University. It's good to hear your voice, Bryce. Before I bring you on, I wanted Mariah to really expand upon, and she can kind of cue it up for you. You were saying that you all are looking for your generation, are looking not, you're looking past parties, you're looking to people and what they're going to do. You're looking at the process. You're looking at the issues. Where do people stand? You're not even looking, you know, at the parties as much. What happened, Mariah? I mean, why is that the case?
1: I think from a personal perspective, I think we're just looking for some authenticity. I think younger people can definitely understand when during those campaigns, you know, who's feeding us, for lack of better terms, not the truth, and who's actually going to fight with us. And regardless of, you know, which position that we take, we really want to hone in on what these people believe in and what they're fighting for, whether we agree or disagree with them.
0: What do you make of these elections, particularly what we saw in Michigan, Bryce Green?
2: Well, I see this as a rejection of the status quo. I think both parties, especially the Democratic establishment, are trying to change what they what is common sense among their politicos. For example, for years we've had the Democratic establishment actively fight back against incitement in their base, actively fight back against policies that would benefit people. And this has been going on for years and years and years. The one time they run a candidate who's genuinely running on systematic change, you get Obama, who oversaw the one of the largest transfers of wealth out of black communities by letting people get kicked out of their homes. You get Joe Biden, who oversaw one of the largest increases in poverty in America. Poverty increased by 67% under Biden. This is not systematic change that people are looking for, but the policy suite that progressives have been putting forth since Bernie Sanders, you know, Medicare for all, paid family leave, you know, democracy reform, all these things would go go towards addressing the concerns of Americans. And that's why many Americans are flocking towards it. That's why many Americans are getting behind DSA candidates. And the establishment for the Democrats are freaking out because they're not concerned with making life better for their constituents, making life better for all Americans. They're concerned with maintaining the status quo, which means maintaining their own wealth, maintaining their own privilege. And if a populist candidate comes to challenge that, well, then they're going to fight against it, even if it means that their party loses the elections. It's not a serious party that we have here. It's a collection of ancient oligarchs who rule this country with an iron fist. But it is only by confronting them are we able to address the oligarchy, are we able to address systematic inequality, are we to address systematic stagnation. And that's what people are voting for. That's what I'm fighting for, and that's what many people in Michigan were fighting for us, people in Philly, the people in New York, people in all over the country are trying to put an agenda for the people on the table.
0: Are we seeing an absolute change, or is this something that's temporary? I mean, we don't have temporary problems, but, you know, it seems that sometimes people are resistant to change. Do you think that something fundamentally has changed, particularly in your generation? I think of the head of the ADL having a meeting that has been publicized after October 7th, and he was talking with other Jewish leadership. And he said, look, what you don't understand is that you keep looking at this as a fight between the Republicans and the Democrats, and what you don't understand is that this is a generational fight and we have lost it. And I'm wondering if that's what we're watching just in politics overall in America, because you see disenchantment with young Republicans and young Democrats.
2: Well, we absolutely are, and especially on this question of Israel and its genocide and its apartheid and its oppression of the Palestinians. For decades, common sense has been that Israel is a democracy in the Middle East and it's an ally. And, you know, we have to support Israel because it's surrounded by a bunch of people who hate it. But in reality, Israel has been the single largest threat against peace in that region. Its neighbors have tried to make peace with it, and they've been met with war. The Palestinians have tried to make peace, and they've been met with genocide. Propaganda line that Israel's a democracy is really falling apart before our very eyes. And that's why you see the ADL freaking out. And that's why you see Israel going for broke in trying to consolidate its gains in the Gaza genocide, consolidate its gains in Lebanon, consolidate its gains in Syria, try and make deals with the people around them, consolidate its war against Iran, because it understands that there is a generational time limit on how much the American people are going to be willing to put up with their nonsense. And that generational divide also applies to other issues as well. Like I mentioned, these progressive policies that the Democratic establishment has been against and that the Republican establishment has also been fighting against. But the fact is that young people are no longer taking the conventional wisdom on what's acceptable, what's status quo at face value. And that's gonna continue for quite some time. That's gonna continue, I think, more and more as the generations get younger, more progressive, have access to more information. But it's an open question as to how much that's gonna change the Democratic Party power structure. Because, you know, the Democratic Party isn't actually a democratic organization. It's really ruled by people who've been there for 50 years. And structurally, you know, like if you wanna look at the rule book of the Democratic Party, that has to seriously change before any systems can be meaningfully reformed. But until then, the left wing of the party, the progressives, and I don't even consider myself a part of the Democratic Party, but we have a two-party system in America, and that's a structural, not a moral question. The progressives are pushing on this side of the aisle and have been winning, have been demonstrating to the olds that the youngs are not taking it anymore. And, you know, while there be some olds there for the foreseeable future, it's up to them whether or not they want to be antiquated, whether or not they want to isolate themselves from the going wave of energy from the young people, or do they want to channel that and try to actually make a better world for once in their life. That's up to them.
0: Livonia, I mean, as you meet with Democrats, I mean, because you have been working with them and you've also been trying to work to tilt them into the progressive direction, because that was their resistance to Reverend, quite frankly. It was that if he had not been a progressive, I think it would have been, it could have been different for him, but he wasn't. He said, that is not why I'm here. I came here to speak about the poor, to speak about Israeli security and justice for the Palestinians, Medicare for all, blah, blah, blah. He said, I'm going to do what I came here to do. And he said to my mother and Jackie, then we are getting out of here. That is it.
3: Yes.
0: So help me to understand, when you hear young Bryce Green, when you hear Mariah Kelly, and I want you to respond to this too, Janice. Let me start with you, because you go to these. Look, I mean, you've been trying to work with the Democrats for decades. I'm wondering if they're hearing these young people. So when I have when I hear James Carville, someone who I know and like very much personally, he's a great guy, but when I hear him railing against these progressives, I'm like, James, this is not what you should be saying. Don't turn these kids off, because they're not going to work with you the way Reverend tried to. It's a different day. They won't say goodbye to you.
3: Not at all.
0: But Reverend, to be fair, was in a different position because he was trying to bring us to the table. Now we're at the table, okay? So it's different. So what do you say to Bryce? What do you say to Mariah? And what do you say to the Democrats on their behalf?
3: You must continue to move forward and press forward. The reason we are seeing the success of, and I humbly call him Abdul, and humbly call and honored to call him Donovan, who are winners August 4th here in Michigan. The reason they were successful, because even though they heard the same clarion call, no, you cannot run, you should not run, and you're not going to win, they stayed on post, they stayed focused, and really it was coming from how they see the world. Let me put it this way, in terms of message and messaging, the young folks, and including people who have young hearts and young souls, the technology and the way we receive information now is not that one party over here saying one thing and another party over here, and you got to decide which one is right. No. In real time, all of us are seeing people murdered on the street. That's one. We are seeing people being harassed on the street. We are hearing people being called saying that they eat dogs and cats. We are seeing it in real time. So the young brothers and sisters said, well, I'm looking at this, and I don't see either party doing much to, one, save the lives of the people that they're murdering on the street, or taking care of the Haitians, or anything. They are seeing one party causing a major problem, and they're seeing another party not doing anything about it. And so they're saying, wait a minute, we collectively can do something about it, and we're going to step out there and give it a chance. And we are seeing a change that will be consistent, and it's going to be like walking up a mountainside with stilettos on, but they are not turning around.
0: Well, now, Janice, you know what it's like to work for the U.S. Senator, for the congresspersons and all of that. And, you know, we know that every phone call, every letter that they receive, they pay attention to. You know, it's registered as X number of voters. I mean, people need to understand how important their voices are, right? And when I see the establishment coming after these young people, I mean, between 2024 and 2026, 8.5 million new young people are eligible to be registered. It's 49 million plus of them who are eligible to vote. That's a huge block of people. And it's like you can't turn them off, Janice.
4: Absolutely correct. I want to talk about the progressive revolution. I think progressive revolution goes too far. Congresswoman Haley Stevens lost by less than 1 percentage point.

0: There's also a personal historical dimension for me. When I served as a legislative assistant for Senator Regal, I understand what it means to represent the entire state of Michigan, not simply Detroit, not simply Oakland County, not simply a progressive base. The Democratic nominee now has to construct a statewide coalition, and he can. And people like James Carville, who were totally dismissing what El Sayed was running on, as well as Donovan McKinney, is affordability. Things that he articulated are very clear arguments about affordability, health care, and who has power in this country. I think that's what people across Michigan and across the United States are starting to hear. Michigan voters heard both of those well-articulated arguments about affordability. And that's something that the establishment politicians are not doing. I want to even go back to the 24th cycle with my soror, Kamala Harris, who wasn't listening. She was not listening, and she allowed the Biden people to run over her. And that cost her the election because all they needed to put in her messaging, and I kept saying this, is two words, working class. Why are you neglecting the working class and focusing only on the middle class? If she had included two words in her platform, I think she would have had a win. And here we are now. So we have candidates. I'm sorry.
1: No. I mean, as we go to break, because I want you to continue, stay with us a little while after the top of the hour. We're going to talk about this and Gaza. You know, I've known the vice president since our college days at Howard. She's an AKA, I'm a Delta, it does not matter. I kind of, you know, someone I pledged as her best friend who ran her for office. You know, it's all love. That having been said, one of the things that I think we have to also look at is the fact that she was forced to run with Biden's people who did not want her. Now, all the books are being written about it. We need to keep it 100. She was running with people who wanted her off the ticket, and they treated her that way. And so as we look at that, you know, we have to look at who's really running our politics, because too many, and you know this, Janice, you know this, Livonia, now it has become the industrial complex run by consultants. It's the consultant industrial complex. And let's be very clear. James Carville came in with Bill Clinton. Bill Clinton and the Democratic Leadership Council were brought in to undo the rainbow. You remember that, Livonia?
2: Absolutely.
1: So this is who they were, and this is who we were fighting, and black people embraced Bill Clinton. So Warren had to make an adjustment. Did that not happen, Livonia? You know it
2: Absolutely.
1: Did. Yeah.
2: And money was infused into the situation.
1: That's right.
2: People were not seeking to uplift democracy. They were trying to see who was going to have a position at the White House or on Capitol Hill. That is a fact.
1: So we were fighting NAFTA, and because many of us liked Bill Clinton, we were like, well, you know, maybe. Jesse, you might need to tone it down a bit. Well, I'm just keeping it 100. You know, we said, you know, volunteerism, that's not going to really work. Three strikes, you're out. Watch it, which was Biden's baby. Now, because we still had a fight on our hands, even though, hey, I love the Clintons. You know, when they've heard that my father was taking a turn and that he was making his transition, they flew right on in. And they've always been, even when we have been at odds politically, it's never been personal, and they have never, ever, ever neglected to give us a helping hand. But we have to look at the politics of the situation and what we are looking at. Because now you've got Bryce Green, you've got Mariah Kelly, and you've got all these young people who are saying, you know what? I'm not paying attention to binary politics. Who's going to deliver for me? The two most popular figures at the same time were Bernie Sanders and Donald Trump. People toggled between the two of them in 2016. Why is that? Because they wanted somebody to take it to the establishment. Think about that, everybody. Keep Hope Alive Reflections, the podcast. 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That's iHeart, that's Apple, that's Spotify. Wherever you can find us, we're there. 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
1: We got some Prince, Joe, and Whitney Houston for you. Hey, you want to own something that once belonged to Whitney Houston? 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You can get some outfits Whitney wore, concerts, different memorabilia stuff she used to own, including Whitney Houston's gold-plated Social Security card. I had to read that twice when I was looking on the list. You can gold-plate your Social Security card? Apparently so.
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1: Not just all morning, but all day long. Keeping you company throughout the rest of this weekend with all your favorites. I'm Victor Sosa. Appreciate you waking up with us. We got a lot more good for you, and there's plenty more good on the phones. We've been talking about this all morning long. The things that have happened to you or will be happening soon that you're really excited about. Want to know what you got going on, Michelle?
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1: 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Of course, we appreciate you starting with us. Jodeci on the way with Forever My Lady, Michael's The Lady of My Life, and Maze featuring Gone But Not Forgotten, Frankie Beverly with Happy Feelings.
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1: Frankie Darcel with you. What to say? Good morning. Thanks a lot for joining us as we are good and full into the month of August. 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Aaliyah is next with Rock the Boat. Music from Anita Baker, Sweet Love. And Montel Jordan checks in with Get It On Tonight.
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1: LL Cool J, I Need Love, is on the way. Toni Braxton's You're Making Me High, and I'm in condition to breaking my heart. Want to say hello to Rod Perry. He is celebrating his birthday today, turning 60. 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But definitely shout out your birthday. Happy birthday to you, Rod.
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1: 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Thanks a lot for joining us with New Edition next. 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
1: 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Jill Scott's on the way with Long Walk. Omarion's The One and the late, great Tina Marie with Square Biz. The
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1: 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Thanks a lot for having your ears on Every Little Step. 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
1: Listen, as I think about August being here and summer coming to an end, I got to think about all the stuff that I want to do. Can you believe it? School was just out, seemed like a couple weeks ago, but the summer's almost over. We're in August already. Joe is on the way with more and more. I'm going to enjoy my summer. Roger, I want to be your man, and the OJ Stairway to Heaven.
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1: 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Mario, How Do I Breathe? 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
1: Back on your radio, I'm Roxy Romeo checking in. Happy Sunday to you. Definitely hope you're having a great weekend. And of course, you know, got you covered. 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Also got Carl Thomas, Summer Rain, and TLC with Waterfalls. 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
1: Coming up in just a few minutes, Cheryl and Alexander O'Neal, Saturday Love is kicking off more music for you, plus Stokely with Needs Love. I'm Roxy Romeo. And listen, I'm literally just laughing about this. So you may have heard that two former NBA players have now declared for the 2027 WNBA draft. Yes, the first one was Enes Kanter. He posted a video, you know, saying that he reviewed the current eligibility guidelines and he is officially declaring himself a WNBA prospect. And, you know, he meets all of the criteria to compete and he just wants equal opportunity. And then following him, former NBA player Royce White also declared. And he was actually being interviewed about this. And he basically said, for the purposes of basketball, I am declaring myself transgender. And he just wants to be, you know, treated equally as well. But it's very clear that they basically are trying to prove the unfairness that exists when it comes to trans people playing in at least the WNBA. Because they don't look like women, they don't dress like women, there's nothing about them where they really identify as women other than the fact that they're saying it simply for the purposes of, you know, the WNBA draft. So I'm gonna see how this plays out, but it's laughable, but at the same time, it's gonna be interesting to see where this goes.
2: I'm Ben Kayon.
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1: Keeping you rolling through your Sunday. I'm Roxy Romeo. Stay close. I got Keith Sweat. Get up on it. That's on the way for you. Also going to do Tank with Yes. And Anita Baker caught up in the rapture. And I love, love, love the fact that our Thank a Teacher contest, it is back. Yes. Once again, we teamed up with Donors Choose. And we want to say thank you to those incredible teachers that deserve to be honored, that go above and beyond. So if you have a favorite teacher, if you know a teacher that belongs on this list, make sure you jump on our website, iHeart.com. Thank a Teacher contest and nominate them. Tell us all about why they are so amazing. And hopefully they will be the next teacher to get hooked up $5,000 to stock their classroom with supplies just in time for the new school year.
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1: Coming your way in just a few minutes, Bruno Mars, 24K Magic is kicking off more music, plus Beyonce Morning Zoo. I'm Roxy Romeo, and this is what you call a real fall from grace. So former Tallahassee Mayor Andrew Gillum, last month he was arrested after police found 3 grams of meth, 8 pre-rolled marijuana joints, 4 cut straws, 3 pipes, and a bong in his car. He was arrested on drug possession allegations. He took a drug test later on, ended up testing negative, and so then there was talk about him entering this pre-trial drug intervention program. However, he was participating in this random testing system known as color code drug testing. So participants are assigned a color and they have to call a hotline each day. And if their color is announced, then they are required to report for testing. Well, his color was called and he failed to appear. So later on that week, on a Thursday, they tested him in court and the results came back positive for meth. So he was arrested once again. So now with this latest, a positive drug test, I don't know where that leaves him with this pre-trial drug intervention program, but oh my gosh, like, talk about a fall from grace.
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1: Keeping you rolling through Sunday. I'm Roxy Romeo with classic Marvin Gaye. Sexual Healing is on the other side for you. Also going to do Brandy, I Want to Be Down, and Usher with Nice and Slow. And do not miss your chance to see the queen, Mary J. Blige. She extended her Vegas residency, My Life, My Story. And we want you to be there to experience it. October 23rd, we got front orchestra tickets for you, seats for you. And of course, we're taking care of everything else, hotel accommodations, airfare. So if you could use a getaway, well, we would love to give it to you. And much, much more, because on top of all of that, you are also going to meet Mary J. Blige in person. Yes. So once in a lifetime opportunity. Do not miss out. 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
1: Keeping you rolling through your Sunday. I'm Roxy Romeo. Johnny Kemp just got paid. That's coming up in just a few minutes. Plus, I got iHeartRadio Music Festival artist Snoop Dogg along with Swiss Beatz, Step, and Ray J finally answered the question that people have been asking him for God knows how long. Is he gay? Is he bisexual? He finally admitted that no, he is not. It's all performative, but he did make it very clear that he has a lot of love for the gaygency, as he calls it, the LGBTQ community. He has a lot of friends that are part of the community. He hangs out with them. He has no problem with anybody in the community. But no, he himself, he is a straight man. So now we have the answer.
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0: 106.5. Keeping your Sunday going for you on Roxy Romeo. Hope you're having a great weekend. And if you are just tuning in, welcome, welcome, welcome. Stay close because I do have more music on the way for you. Kicking things off, Faith Evans, Soon As I Get Home. Also got Kayla Brianna with Energy and Bobby Womack, If You Think You're Lonely Now. And tomorrow, make sure that you are tuned in. 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Yes, September 18th and 19th, it is back with Snoop Dogg, with Cardi B, with Major Lazer, with so many more. 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
1: Keeping you rolling through your Sunday. I'm Roxy Romeo, holding you down. Thank you for spending a little bit of time with me. Appreciate you. And I do have Avant on the way with Read Your Mind. Plus, Keith Sweat still got that good love. And sad news to report. On Friday, Hunter Biden confirmed in a BBC interview that his father's prostate cancer has gotten worse. So definitely sending prayers up to Joe Biden. He said the cancer has spread now into his bones and further. He said it's very painful and it's very debilitating in some respects. He said that he wishes that his dad would actually complain more because it is not good. And this is probably the most open, most real, look into Joe Biden's health that we have gotten in a while. So basically at this point, there's no cure for what Joe Biden has. Medical doctors will be able to treat it as best that they can, but it is not curable. Hormone therapy, chemotherapy, other drugs, things like that may help, slow down the spread and kind of keep his quality of life intact, but it is not going to eliminate it. So it's just, prolonging his life as much as possible. Joe Biden is 83 right now, so truly sending prayers up for him.
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